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0: Come in. 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I'm E.G. Marshall. Revenge is an attitude of mind peculiar only to the human species. So far as I know, man is the only living creature who will plot, plan, and punish to settle a score or get even. However, what is somewhat surprising is that the avenging angel of our story is a lady who had no enemies and had everything. Well, almost everything.
1: Oh, my foot.
2: May I be of assistance?
1: I've turned my ankle on the gangplank.
2: Well, I think I can help you, madam. I'll just lift you.
1: Oh, what are you doing? Put me down. I don't even know who you are.
2: Now, please don't make a fuss, dear lady. There's a whole line of passengers behind us, waiting to get off the ship.
1: It's so embarrassing.
2: Just place your arms about my neck and hold on. I wouldn't want to drop you in the water down there, especially since we have only just met.
0: Our mystery drama, Henrietta's Revenge, was written especially for the Mystery Theater by James Agate, Jr., and stars Patricia Elliott

0: There are two fascinating characters who go to make up our story of the shady, dark, and sinister. One, a lady very high up in the world of big business. The other, a man who lives by his wits, who in gambling circles is known as a low roller. What is another name for that? A born loser. We'll meet him now.
1: Sergio?
2: Go away, I'm hot.
1: I want to see you. Now.
2: Can't you wait till this spin is finished?
1: You'll never win back what you've lost, Sergio. We're tired of you playing with our money. Come into my office, Sergio. We have a little talk to have, huh?
2: This is a bad time for me, Fritz.
1: You don't know how bad a time if you don't do as I ask.
2: You're threatening me.
1: I'm not. But Hans, who is standing behind you, has his right finger on the safety catch.
2: Fritz, what is there to talk about?
1: A little matter of $25,000. Not Cruserios. We want to be paid.
2: All right. How much time have I got?
1: 2 weeks.
2: Don't be insane. How can I come up with $25,000 in 14 days? If I could have raised that, I'd have doubled my bets and not be in this fix. 2 weeks is impossible.
1: That's too bad.
2: Fritz, ask yourself, is it better to wait a little longer and get what I owe you, or dispose of me and get nothing?
1: Mm-hmm. How long do you need?
2: 4 weeks. No, 31 days. 1 month from today, January 13th, I shall be back here in Rio with every penny of your $25,000.
1: I'll propose it to the boys. Where are you getting it, Sergio?
2: How else? The old tried and true way.
1: You're going to get married again?
2: If I have to.
1: You've got a rich woman on the string?
2: I'll get me one.
3: Mr. Haywood, I hope I'm not late.
4: No, Miss Tufts hasn't arrived yet. You're from the Savannah Tribune, right?
3: Yes, that's right. I hear Miss Tufts is quite a gal.
4: Well, I told your editor on the phone yesterday I can't guarantee she'll give you an interview.
3: You are Tom Haywood. You're her personal secretary?
4: Hayward. H-A-Y-W-A-R-D.
3: Right. Do you find it awkward working for a woman?
4: No, not in my case. We get along very well.
3: So you wouldn't be against it?
4: Well, it depends.
3: On the bio I dug up, let's see, Henrietta Tufts was top honor student all the way through business college right here in Savannah. At 24, she took over her dad's gas station, and in 2 years parlayed that into a string of garages from Georgia to Alabama. At 26, overseas manager for Planet Airways.
4: And at 28, she joined us here at U.S. Motors. And today, Miss Tufts is executive assistant to Carl Eaton, the president.
5: Morning, Tom.
4: Oh, good morning, Miss Tufts. There's a reporter here from the Savannah Trib who would like to interview you.
5: Well, tell her she picked a bad day. I'll be available the week of January 5th. Come into my office, Tom. I want to see you.
3: Hey, did she say January 5th?
4: Yeah, that's what she said.
3: Well, I'd like to know why then.
4: You'll be here. That's all you have to know.
5: Tom, we have a pileup of work today.
4: What's with January 5th?
5: That's when I come back from the cruise. Well, you booked it. You ought to know. Who sent this box of flowers? I don't believe it. Yellow roses.
4: I'll see if I can locate a vase.
5: Oh, you stay right here. There are 10 girls out there who can come up with 10 vases if I tell them to. Aren't you curious who sent this box of long-stem yellow roses?
4: I think I know where I can find a tall vase.
5: Tom, I said stay. Oh, no, Carl. Now I don't know who to thank.
4: Happy birthday, Henrietta.
5: Tom, you did.
4: Well, it was Jill's idea.
5: To send me roses today? What a sweet thought. You got yourself some fiancé there, Tom. Jill Kramer. Detective. Sounds good. When's she getting her badge?
4: A detective don't wear badges.
5: You know what I mean. When?
4: Well, as soon as she takes the exam.
5: Now remind me to send her something. So, she'll be a police detective. And then what?
4: Well, hopefully we'll marry.
5: Oh, Tom. I envy you. I wouldn't say this to anyone else in the world. In the past year, you've handled so many confidential matters that we both know it isn't just a boss-secretary relationship.
3: I'm jealous of you. I really am.
4: Henrietta, there must be thousands of women who'd give anything to be at that desk. And who knows where it'll lead. Well, for you, U.S. Motors might be a small step to the U.S. Senate.
3: Don't cheer me up. I don't like it. Today I woke up. Another birthday. Darn it. I felt so sorry for myself.
4: Boss, why do you make such a production out of it?
3: It happens to be the big four. 4-0. That's what bothers me the most.
4: What? Being 40 years old?
3: Now don't slough it off like that. It's half a lifetime. Besides, I don't know how to say this exactly, but, well, being a bachelor, I'm living half a life. That's the truth, Tom.
4: Henrietta, don't say any more or we'll both be embarrassed. I used to think I'd never find anyone to share my life with. I'm 35. I had to wait 10 years till Jill came along. If I hadn't been sinking off Belle Isle, I might never have met her.
3: You never told me that.
4: Yeah, I grounded myself on a rock, and here comes a police patrol boat, and who should be in charge but a policewoman? A girl. It was Jill. I was so embarrassed.
3: You get so doggone lonely.
4: Round four, saved by the bell. Miss Tuff's office.
6: Tom, is Henrietta there?
4: Yes, sir. Right here. At the big boss himself. I'll be at my desk.
3: Good morning, Carl.
6: What's good about it? Have you seen the balance sheets?
3: Carl, if you're testing my reflexes today, forget it. Mark down I failed the question. Okay, what's good about this morning?
6: All right, Henrietta, just relax. Now, I've got a more important question to discuss with you. Rebates.
3: Not a bad idea at all. Might move our Z models. How much were you thinking of?
6: Well, say $300 per car. That'll get those wheels rolling. Can you come over and we'll bat it around?
3: I'll see you in 10 minutes, Carl. Tom?
4: I'm sorry. I didn't see you.
3: Carl's just come up with a brand new idea to move our Z models. Rebates.
4: Well, did he now? What a splendid notion.
3: Mm-hmm.
4: Now, I wonder how he happened to dream that up.
3: It is now Carl Eaton's brainchild.
4: You've only been saying rebate the customers for months, since October.
3: Well, thank Jill for me. Those roses sure help soften the 40 blows. Oh, the travel agent.
4: I've done that. Your cruise is confirmed, leaving Savannah December 10th, so relax.
3: That's why I'm taking 3 weeks off, to relax. Can't you just see me? Lying alone on a deck chair, or all by myself on a tropical beach. That's me, Henrietta Tuft, independent as a hog on ice. The gal who's got everything.
7: Passengers disembarking for St. Martin will please gather at the gangplank on the boat deck. Passengers disembarking will please leave from the boat deck. One at a time, please. Hold on to the gangplank railing. Plenty of time for everyone to enjoy themselves.
3: Oh! Oh, my foot. It's caught.
8: May I be of assistance?
3: I think I've turned my ankle. Oh, I can't walk.
8: Well, what do you think we should do, madam?
3: Well, I don't know. I'm holding up all the passengers. Please, what are you doing?
8: Now, you just relax and don't be afraid. The Commodore will carry you.
3: Well, that's all everybody tells me. Relax. Put me down.
8: I'll be happy to carry you the rest of the way to the dock.
3: Put me down, sir.
8: Now, don't make a fuss. There's a line of people behind us waiting to get off. Now, here, place your arms around my neck and hold on. Wouldn't want to drop you in the water. Just yet. There now. Doesn't that feel better?
3: Oh, I feel so stupid. Sitting here outside a waterfront cafe with my foot on a chair.
8: You know, I don't think it's too badly twisted. But a little ice and the swelling will go down more quickly. Garçon, would you bring us some champagne, also a napkin and some cracked ice? Permit me to introduce myself. Sergio Verisi. I'm on the same cruise with you.
3: And I am Henrietta Tufts. I'm certainly glad you were standing behind on the gangplank. I don't know what I would have done.
8: Ah, it was meant to be, madam.
3: No, you don't have to call me madam. I'm not married.
8: Mademoiselle. Ah, the Commodore understands. You are not married at present.
3: Who is this Commodore you keep talking about?
8: The Commodore? He is me. I am the Commodore.
3: Of a ship?
8: Oh, of many ships, my dear. A fleet of oil tankers. But that is only bread and butter. Actually, I'm Commodore only of my yacht and a few sailboats which I race in Bermuda and Sydney and Newport. A little sport, nothing. Ah, merci, garçon. Now, you shall see, Mademoiselle Henrietta, the Commodore is also a doctor. Take a handful of ice, place it in the napkin. Now, this will be cold on your ankle, so please don't be shocked. Tie the napkin gently, very gently around your foot. And by the time we have finished the champagne, your foot, you won't feel it at all.
3: Mr. Varese, after a bottle of champagne, I might not feel anything at all. Mr. Varese, could I ask why you are being so sweet and attentive to a complete stranger?
8: Because I have a feeling that you are going to be very important in my life. And my feelings are very seldom mistaken.
0: Of course, Henrietta Tufts is going to be important in the life of Sergio Varese. He can tell by the way she is dressed that this is no poor girl out for the one cruise adventure of her life. And Sergio is an expert in spotting those who the confidence gamesters call a mark. And he can do it more quickly than any other golden fleecer. I shall return shortly with Act Two.

0: Don't you believe it. That Sergio Varese, native of Rio de Janeiro, Brazil, just happened to be on the same cruise ship with Henrietta Tufts, native of Savannah, Georgia. Not so. Henrietta was on vacation. Sergio was on the make. He had exactly 31 days to make $25,000 materialize before his creditors dematerialized him. Speed, therefore, was essential.
1: Darling? Sergio? Penny for your thoughts.
2: Oh, nothing, Henrietta, sweetheart. The Commodore was just sadly looking over the railing into the fog and thanking heaven that we met and thinking that tomorrow this is all over.
1: Does it have to be all over, Sergio?
2: What can the Commodore do in America? My shipbuilding, my oil interests are all in Latin America.
1: You could do all that from Savannah. I'll tell you, darling, what I was thinking. There's no reason why my company, U.S. Motors, couldn't become interested in some phase of your shipbuilding or oil tankers. It could be a merger there somehow, if you wanted it.
2: I'd welcome whatever could be done so that I wouldn't lose you now that I've just found you.
1: Hold me closer, Sergio. Oh, that foghorn is a frightening sound.
2: It's always fog in January on your American coast. Oh, we had beautiful times on the islands together, didn't we?
1: You know we did, darling. I don't know why that sound makes me shiver so. Oh, it's as if it's trying to tell me something.
2: My dearest girl, I wish that nothing would frighten you ever again.
1: Will you always be there to make sure it doesn't, Sergio?
2: What is it you're asking me? How is that possible?
1: I think everything is possible.
2: Oh, friendship, yes, up to a point. And it will be hard to say goodbye.
1: Well, then, why say it?
2: What else can the Commodore say but that?
1: Are you sure that's what he wants to say?
2: No.
1: Why don't you say what's in your heart?
2: I suppose because the Commodore has won so many cup races, does not wish to lose. Not wish to be rejected.
1: What makes you think I'd reject you?
2: Oh, many reasons. We come from different cultures.
1: Oh, that's nonsense. Sergio?
2: Yes?
1: Will you marry me?
2: What did you say?
1: I said, will you marry me? Will you become my husband?
2: You're asking me that question? That's what I wanted to ask you.
1: You were too slow. I couldn't wait.
2: Oh, my darling.
1: I didn't hear you say yes. Are you rejecting me?
2: Of course not. You're making the Commodore the happiest man in the world.
3: Now, come in, Henrietta, come in. Take that comfortable chair and tell me all about him.
1: Carl, I don't know where to begin.
3: I must say, when you took 3 weeks off for a Christmas cruise, I didn't think you'd come back with a husband.
1: Well, I'd always heard that a ship's captain can marry you, so we let him go ahead and tie a sailor's

0: Brazilian, this husband of yours, hmm?
1: I'm from a very wealthy and distinguished family. I want you to meet one day.
0: Hmm.
1: He has a fleet of oil tankers, and maybe that's something U.S. Motors ought to be thinking about.
0: So, my little Henriette is married. Well, I view all that with mixed emotions. I dread to think we're losing a policymaker for a diaper changer.
1: Oh, not for some time, Carl. Don't you worry.
0: And you're sure about this fellow, are you?
1: What do you mean?
0: Well, I mean, someone you met on a cruise. I mean, you don't know his people.
1: Carl, how old am I?
0: He's moved in with you now. It doesn't sound like a rich Brazilian to me, not the ones that I've met. What's his last name?
1: Now, you're not going to put in a call to our Brazilian distributor and check him out, are you?
0: Me? Call Rafael? Why would I do that? What is Sergio's last name?
1: Varese.
0: Okay. Sergio Varese.
1: And if you really want to know, you suspicious old coot, he never has to do another day's work in his life if he doesn't want to.
0: Oh, no?
1: No. He has income from his businesses and investments, which are handled by his Rio Bank, and it's a healthy six figures.
0: All right. As long as you're satisfied, we're satisfied. But I must tell you, it was somewhat of a strain for me those 3 weeks you were on your cruise.
1: It's nice to be missed.
0: You know, your secretary, Tom Hayward, did an okay job. Better than okay.
1: I knew he would. One day, you'll be picking him out of the ranks.
0: He was first class on follow-ups. And to get this rebate promotional out to all the dealers wasn't easy.
1: Tom's not going to be a secretary all his life. Oh, you know he's engaged to a lady cop, studying to be a detective.
0: I know that marriage is very important to you these days, but if you don't mind, let's put a little thought into selling cars, okay?
2: Jill, I don't like it one bit.
1: Tom, the fire's dying down. Will you take care of it?
2: Did you hear what I said, Jill?
1: Tom, I really don't want to hear any more about Henrietta Tufts' private life.
2: Jill, I tell you, the man she's married to is an out-and-out con man.
1: Do you expect me to believe that a woman with all that executive savvy has been snowed by some Latin gigolo? What hard evidence do you have?
2: Already you sound like a detective.
1: Detective Sergeant Jill Kramer to you. You got any facts?
2: Well, Friday I made out 3 checks to Sergio Varese, totaling $35,000, as she asked me to. When I said to her, "Hey, what's this?" she said Sergio hadn't received his monthly remittance from his bank in Rio, and he was putting a down payment on some drilling equipment or something like that.
1: What do you mean, something like that?
2: Well, she was awful vague about what the money was for, and I got the impression she didn't know herself.
1: Well, where did she get the $35,000?
2: I had her treasury bonds sold, practically all her savings, and made out the checks to him like I was told to. Well, she's worked hard for every penny, saved all of her bonuses, lives quietly, and this guy meets up with her on a cruise, and they're hardly off the ship 3 days when he's borrowing big bucks. Jill, we have to do something. Any ideas?
1: Wait. That's all. Wait. And see if he pays it back.
3: Sweetheart, I hate to do this with every fiber of my being. But I just got a cable today, and they tell me the $35,000 isn't enough. They want 20 more. But I'm not going to ask you to do anything. I'm a valued customer of Texas Tool and Die, and for years they've been supplying us with rigs. If they can't accept what I've sent them, then the deal is off.
1: You throw up the whole venture because they want a little more money as down payment on oil drilling equipment?
3: It isn't the money, darling. It's the principle of the thing. I will not be held up by these crooks. I've written my brother and my father and mother. I've told them I'm not so sure that I care to remain here in a country where this is the type of treatment you receive.
1: What do you mean, Sergio? You'd go back to Rio? What about me? What about us?
3: Well, you'd leave America and come with me, of course.
1: I would.
3: Well, it's foolish pride, I know that. 20,000 they want more. I mean, what's 20,000? A drop in the bucket. The Commodore laughs at such things. It's the principle of it, Henrietta.
1: Sergio, I won't have it. I've been having some conversations with the president of my company, and, well, frankly, I think there could be a future. Your company and U.S. Motors together. Besides, I have to stay here. What would I do?

0: without you?
1: My love, what did you do without me before?
0: Well, I don't know. I can't even think. Look, I'll get that money for you. Now, don't you say a word. It's my contribution to our marriage. Anyway, by the end of the month, your bank will be sending you how much?
1: 75, conservatively speaking.
0: So there, what do I risk? I can easily get another 20 through the firm. They know I'm good for it.
1: That easily? Really?
0: For an emergency? Oh, you may not realize it, my love, but your little American wife is worth quite a lot to U.S. Motors. Tom?
2: Yes, boss lady?
0: Has Mr. Eaton returned my call yet?
2: His secretary just hung up. I was coming in with a message.
0: Oh, come in then.
3: I got a call from Rosemary, and she said Mr. Eaton was a little under the weather and wouldn't be coming in until Monday.
0: Well, that's bad luck.
3: Was there anything I can do for you?
0: Oh, I'm afraid not. In this particular instance, only Carl himself can help me.
3: Well, if it's something for immediate decision, what about the chairman of the board? I can reach him. He's in Detroit all this week.
0: No, that won't do. Get me my husband on the phone, will you?
3: Yeah, I'll put it through from my desk.
2: On three.
4: Yes. Hello, Henrietta. What's the matter?
0: Darling, I want to come home and talk to you. Will you be there? I'm leaving the office right now.
4: Yes, of course. How did you make out with the money?
0: I'll tell you when I see you. Now, darling, Look, don't be angry and try not to be disappointed. My boss, Mr. Eaton, is sick. He won't be back in the office before Monday. I need his approval before I can apply for a loan. Now, can it wait until Monday?
5: Let's forget it, shall we? Everything. Cancel the order for the drilling rigs. I'm not having you put to such trouble waiting on this man for permission to borrow money. It's demeaning. And I can't allow my wife to do it, and that's final.
0: Well, I can't do that. Do you... Look, I know, but I will get to the chairman of the board. By Friday, you will have everything, the whole $35,000 you wanted. Don't you understand? Sergio, darling, I love you, and I don't want you to be unhappy.
3: It's too much, Jill, just too much. Today was the end for me. She got the chairman of the board to authorize a $35,000 loan against next year's salary and bonuses.
6: Well, I thought she already gave her husband $35,000.
3: She did. Out of her savings. He's had 70 altogether. I made out the checks. Three last time, and two this time. One for 15 and one for 20. I ask myself, why?
6: Oh, he's paying someone off.
3: You think so?
6: Mm.
3: Well, you're the detective. I believe you. But how she doesn't see she's being taken, I don't know. And she's only been Mrs. Sergio Varese for 3 weeks.
6: If she's that.
3: I never thought of that. If they're really married, you mean?
6: How could we find out?
3: Well, we have a distributor in Rio called Rafael. Look, I'll give him a call, first on company business, and then ask him to check into this Sergio character. Jill, I never thought I'd ever do anything behind Henrietta's back, but somebody's got to protect her.
7: You think it's her own fault, do you? How could Henrietta marry such a man on such short notice? On the other hand, didn't our Latin lover bring L-O-V-E into the lady's life? Surely, that's worth something. It is amazing what a woman in love will stand for, but only up to a point. How far she will put up with him, we shall find out when I return shortly with Act 3.

0: As I stand here in the wings of our mystery theater, I remember something Will Shakespeare said of a heroine of his. If thou rememberest not the slightest folly that ever love did make thee into, thou hast not loved. Will Henrietta remember these days as folly? She's within 30 seconds of opening her apartment door. Inside, her husband is on the phone.
1: Fritz, can you hear me?
2: Yes, Sergio, I can. I got your letter today with its 25 enclosures.
1: Good, that's why I called, just to make sure. We're all right, then. We're all paid up.
2: Where are you calling from?
1: Savannah, Georgia, in America.
3: Sergio.
1: What?
3: Darling, I'm home.
1: Fritz, I've got to hang up now. I'll see you.
3: Oh, hi, darling. Are you home all day?
1: Well, trying to run an international business by telephone is not too satisfactory.
3: Did you make any plans for dinner tonight?
1: Matter of fact, I did, my darling. The Commodore is cooking for his lady tonight. Now, I never asked you, but do you like Brazilian dishes?
3: I never had any.
1: We have a drink first, no?
3: We have a drink first, yes. Oh, it smells divine. What is it?
1: It's a dish of my mother's, feijoada. It is to us what your Thanksgiving turkey is to you. Here you are, darling. Here's your drink.
3: And here is to your mother.
1: I telephoned her today. Darling, she's very, very ill. I must go to see her.
3: Oh, I'm sorry. Well, of course you must go.
1: And you must come with me.
3: Oh, I wish I could, darling, but how could I?
1: Well, you must. She's very anxious to meet you.
3: Well, I can't. I've just had 3 weeks off.
1: Well, one more week won't matter to your United States Motors, but it could matter a great deal to my mother.
3: Why so? Can't we go see her in the spring?
1: Well, as soon as she hung up, I called her doctor in Rio. He told me it was touch and go.
3: What's wrong with her?
1: Oh, many things. Look, now you understand, I cannot waste even a single day. I must take you to meet her.
3: But what am I to tell Carl Eaton?
1: What do I care what you tell your Mr. Eaton? Tell him the truth. That your husband's mother's in Rio, that she's dying, and she wants to meet you before she dies.
3: And just who do you think you are, talking to me in that tone of voice?
1: You are my wife, that's who. Oh. You have certain obligations, and it's about time you found out what they are.
3: I'm sorry, your mother isn't well.
1: In my country, we respect our parents. We fly to them when they need us.
3: Fly then, but don't count me in. Sergio, I suddenly realize you and I have a totally different way of looking at things. Careful with that drink. You're spilling it on my tile floor.
1: I'll show you how careful I can be.
3: Oh! Well, I see. So you in Brazil know how to act. Throw temper tantrums, break glasses. You pick up what you threw down, Sergio, every broken piece, and mop up the floor.
1: In my country, the woman cleans the house.
3: That was one of my best crystal glasses. You picked that up.
1: I'll pick up nothing for you. I must have been crazy to become involved with an American.
3: Oh. Ha. So Carl was right. It's true what he said.
1: What's true?
3: Never mind.
1: I want to know what has been said about me.
3: You're twisting my arm. I won't tell you anything. You think force is the way to treat people?
1: I'll show you.
3: Oh! Sergio, you have no idea how sorry you're going to be that you slapped me.
4: What do you mean, Tom, that Henrietta just up and left for Rio?
5: Mr. Eaton, I'm trying to explain. I talked to her husband. He said his mother was very ill, and they decided to go to Rio and see her.
4: But Henrietta just took 3 weeks off. Now, why didn't she call me and say something? It's just not like her.
5: I've been worried for days, Mr. Eaton. So I called Mr. Rafael in Rio. I asked him to check Varese out. I was just bringing you his cable.
4: Yeah, I see that. Confirmation. There is a Mr. and Mrs. Sergio Varese listed in the Rio directory. Rafael. Well, is that him and a wife? His mother and father.
5: Well, just what I was wondering.
4: Well, Tom, tell you what I want you to do. I want you to follow up on this any way you can. Don't care what you do, how you split your time between investigating and work here or whatever it costs.
5: Well, my fiancé is with the police department.
4: I know that. I mean, since Henrietta's married, she's just not the same girl. It's too valuable to the corporation for us not to keep track of her.
5: Mr. Eaton, the call from Rio you've been expecting for a week is on the line.
4: Oh, good. Hello, Rafael. Yes, well, I've been hanging in midair for 8 days waiting for your news. Yes, the ship docked in Rio yesterday. I got that. What do you mean, he was, but she wasn't? Why didn't you call me sooner? Look, don't pay any attention to directors' meetings. My wife never does. It did, this morning? All right, fine. Goodbye, Rafael, and thanks. Ship got into Rio. The Varese character disembarked, but Henrietta didn't. She wasn't in a cabin. Next day, the ship started back for Savannah. Varese got on alone.
5: Well, I don't know how he did it, but he took $70,000 of her money, and then he... Well, I don't dare say what I suspect.
4: What? Tell me, Tom.
5: Well, I hope she didn't discover he was a phony and face him with it, so he had to get her out of the way.
4: Well, if that's true, why would he come back to the States? When does that ship get back here? Hey, look, Tom, check the line. When it docks, you'll be there.
5: I certainly will, Mr. Eaton.
6: Come in, you two. Kramer, is this your boyfriend?
3: Yes, Captain, Tom Hayward. And he's just as determined to get to the bottom of the Henrietta Tufts mystery as we are.
6: The woman who married the foreigner, yeah. And then went off with him to Rio without telling her boss. Well, she's hardly a missing person, Kramer. Now, what do you want to see me about?
3: Well, the ship got in yesterday morning, but it docked 2 hours before schedule. And when Tom and I got there, no Henrietta.
5: And no Sergio Varese either.
3: Captain, I'd like to request permission to examine the cabin they were booked on.
6: Well, I don't see why not.
3: And I'd like to go back to the apartment Henrietta shared with her husband and search further.
6: If you can get a warrant from a judge, fine. Otherwise, I don't know anything about it. You didn't ask me. Kramer, the more practical experience you can get before they make you a detective, the better. Keep the department posted.
3: Yes, sir. Come on in, Tom. Oh, that sure was a cooperative superintendent.
5: Jill, I'm still shook up over seeing the cabin they were in.
3: You mean because of the porthole?
5: Porthole? It was a full-size window. Plenty large enough for him to pushed her body through it somewhere between Savannah and Rio.
3: Now, look, just because no one saw her get off the boat in Rio doesn't have to mean that. All the people we talked to, the crew, stewards, they don't remember seeing him getting on or off either. Come on, let's have another look at the bedroom.
5: Well, looks pretty much the same to me as it did before.
3: Except that one side of that double bed has been slept in.
7: Henrietta.
5: Shh. It's him. Sergio Varese.
7: May I ask what you two are doing in my bedroom?
3: My name is Kramer, 13th Precinct Police. Here's my ID.
7: Lady policeman. Well, I'm Mr. Varese, and I live here. Who is he?
5: I'm your wife's secretary. Where is she? Where is Henrietta?
3: Tom, I'll ask the questions.
7: I'll be glad to help you all I can.
3: Mr. Varese. Where is your wife?
7: Isn't she here?
5: Now, come on. You know she's not.
3: Tom! Mr. Varese, you thought your wife was here?
7: Well, of course. Where else would she be?
3: And where have you been?
7: I've been to Rio to see my mother.
3: Now, where have you been since your boat docked yesterday?
7: Well, I spent last night in the apartment.
3: Well, so you knew your wife wasn't here.
7: Well, I thought she might have come back by today.
3: Mr. Varese, would you mind coming along with me to the police station?
7: Not at all. If you can help me find her. Now, just wait one second till I change my tie.
5: I'm beginning to understand, Jill.
3: What?
5: How Henrietta could have been taken in by this man. He is certainly one cool cat.
7: Captain Connolly, I can tell you only what I know. Yes, I had booked passage for Henrietta and myself to sail to Rio to visit my sick mother.
6: Why sail if it was such a rush deal? Why not fly?
7: I'd hoped to recapture some of the magic of the first time my wife and I had met. I know it was foolishly romantic of me, because Henrietta never made the trip anyway.
3: Oh, well...
6: Kramer, let's hear Mr. Varese tell it his own way.
7: Well, about 3 weeks ago, before we sailed, we had a quarrel, as married people often do, about seeing my mother. Henrietta refused to go with me and simply walked out.
3: Well, then she never sailed with you.
6: Mr. Varese, I put it to you. Your wife did not quarrel with you, And you are not expecting her here in Savannah?
7: Well, what do you think happened? You think I killed her?
6: Why do you say that?
7: Because the inference is obvious. If I killed her, where is the body?
6: Your wife is very much alive and at this moment is in Rio. Mr. Varese, you already had a wife when you married Henrietta Tufts. That much we know.
3: But, Captain, why hasn't Henrietta shown up yet?
6: Give her time.
3: But if she doesn't, Captain, are we going to charge this man with bigamy when the real charge should have been murder?
6: Kramer, this time, Mr. Varese, there are no charges against you. We're in touch with the police in Rio, and if the information we have proves correct, you will be charged with bigamy and deported. In the meantime, I urge you not to leave Savannah.
5: You know, Jill, I used to come down to this airport a lot for the company, picking up VIPs, seeing Henrietta off on her business trips, but I never felt as rotten as I do now.
3: Oh, Tom, I can see one of the marshals from here walking back from the plane. The other one's riding with Varese, and we'll turn him over to the police in Rio.
5: He's gotten away with murder. That's what it is, pure and simple.
3: No, you have to understand how the law works, Tom. There was no body, no evidence of foul play, just our suspicions. All we know is that Varese has a wife in Rio. I think we better head back to town. Captain Connolly will be asking for my report.
5: Jill, honey, if you don't mind, I'll hang around the airport for a little longer. I used to go to the VIP bar with Henrietta for her last-minute instructions and a drink. Oh, I feel like having one now.
3: Sure, Tom, I can understand. I'll see you tonight.
5: A bartender, I'll have another double.
3: I make that a bourbon on the rocks for me.
5: Well,
3: hello, Tom.
5: Henrietta, is that you?
3: You look as white as a sheet, Tom.
5: Well, I always look like that when I see a ghost. Henrietta, you're alive.
3: I have been all along. It is so good to get out of hiding. You didn't see me at all, did you?
5: Huh?
3: I followed you out here. I wouldn't have missed seeing handcuffs on that louse for anything.
5: Well, where have you been?
3: Wearing this black wig and sunglasses, living in a hotel, and counting the days until they kick Sergio out of the country. I thought someone might think he'd murdered me, so I called Carl, and he said he'd keep it quiet, which reminds me, Tom, Carl is waiting for the news. Let's get over there.
4: Henrietta, you're a sight for sore eyes. I'm sorry I couldn't see you right away, but a call just came in from Rafael in Rio.
3: And what did he say?
4: Well, he was at the airport when the marshals unloaded the man you thought you were married to. I tell you, that Sergio character is in big trouble. Seems he mailed $25,000 to pay off a gambling debt. A Brazilian customs checked it, resealed the envelope, and then picked up the addressee, a big-time gambler who thought he'd been set up. He gave their cops a list of Sergio's wives as long as your arm, including his legal wife. Then, when he landed, they found the rest of the $70,000 he took from you, checked the numbers we sent them, got him on bigamy, theft, smuggling currency. Got to be 10 to 20, Rafael says. Oh, yeah, come in, Tom.
5: Henrietta, that reporter from the Trib showed up again. Wanted to know if you'd married a married man. Well, I told her there wasn't an ounce of truth in it, and that she'd just done herself out of an interview.
3: What did I tell you, Carl? Didn't I say Tom Hayward was going places in this company?
0: Sergio Varese was quite indignant when he was searched upon arrival in Rio. He had $50,000 hidden in a money belt. Since he'd already paid his gambling debts of $25,000, five of that 50 was his own, but no one believed him, and it was all confiscated. And that reminds me of two jokes by my favorite playwright, which I'll be happy to share with you shortly.

The playwright who often wrote about swindlers and the swindled was William Congreve. In fact, he could have conceived the plot just unfolded, certainly the characters. Women, he said, are like tricks by sleight of hand, which to admire we should not understand. Would that be Henrietta? As for Sergio, Congreve wrote, "He that first cries, stop thief, is often he that has stolen the treasure." Our cast included Patricia Elliott, Joyce Gordon, Bob Caliban, and Mandel Kramer. The entire production was under the direction of Hyman Brown. This is E.G. Marshall, inviting you to return to our Mystery Theater for another adventure in the macabre. Until next time, pleasant dreams.

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0: Hey, babe. Oh, I was just calling you to tell you I'm probably going to have to get up at the butt crack of dawn tomorrow. I think Patsy backed out on your mom. She...
1: Damn it, John.
0: Hmm?
1: I lost that frickin' steel line.
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0: Yeah, you don't have to tell me that.

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1: 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Beware of threatening calls from telephone scammers pretending to be government employees. 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
7: That's amazing, sweetie. 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

0: 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It's a light, bright and breezy mix of music with lots of interviews from your favourite stars of the 60s, 70s and 80s. 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Right here on Northeast Philadelphia Community Radio, your neighbourhood voice.
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1: Hey, you! 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Watch this! This is the heavy, heavy monster sound! The nuttiest sound around! So if you're coming off the street and you're beginning to feel the heat, well, listen, Buster, you better start to move your feet to the rockin'est, rock-steady beat of madness!

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0: 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It's a light, bright and breezy mix of music with lots of interviews from your favourite stars of the 60s, 70s and 80s. I love tracking down and chatting to the people who make the music, and I can think of nothing better than putting a smile on your face as together we relive some of the best days of our collective youth. 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Right here on Northeast Philadelphia Community Radio, your neighbourhood voice.
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hitchhiked her way across USA. Plucked her eyebrows on the way, shaved her legs, and then he was a she. She says, "Hey babe, take a walk on the wild side."

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A hustle here and a hustle there. New York City is the place where they said, hey babe, take a walk on the wall.

0: Everybody loves a mystery. It's fun to be baffled by clues and excited by hair-raising tales. 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

0: From New York, this is Democracy Now!
1: But I think overall what's happened is a truly historic shift in British politics. We've been so used to thinking about politics in terms of left and right, and yet what Reform are able to do is to win in areas that have always been conservative, but equally, we're proving in a big way we can win in areas that Labour have dominated, frankly, since the end of World War I.
0: In what's being described as a political earthquake in Britain, the far-right Reform UK party has surged in popularity in local elections. As British Prime Minister Keir Starmer faces calls to resign, we'll talk with the British journalist Daniel Trilling, author of the new book, If We Tolerate This, How the British Establishment Made the Far-Right Respectable. Then we go to Washington, D.C. to speak with the Marine veteran and activist who spent 5 days atop a bridge in a protest that made international headlines.
2: I climbed the Frederick Douglass Memorial Bridge last week to call the people of my country into action, into nonviolent action to stop the war on Iran and remove the Trump regime from power.
0: And then to the prominent biotech entrepreneur Rami Elghandour. He'd been selected by Rutgers University to address this year's graduating class of engineering students. But then the school canceled his speech over his social media posts on Israel and Palestine.
3: The cancellation of my speech sets a dangerous precedent by sending a message that having a moral conscience is a liability.
0: All that and more coming up. Welcome to Democracy Now!, democracynow.org, The War and Peace Report. I'm Amy Goodman. President Trump blasted Iran's response to the U.S.'s 14-point ceasefire proposal, calling it, quote, totally unacceptable. Iran's foreign ministry says the U.S. continues to have, quote, unreasonable demands, unquote, and that Iran's response to the U.S. proposal, quote, was not excessive, unquote. This comes as Iran's economy is reeling from the impact of U.S.-Israeli strikes. An Iranian government official estimated the war has caused the loss of 1 million jobs in comments reported by Iranian state media. On April 25th, an Iranian job search platform reported a record 318,000 resumes submitted in a single day, which is 50% higher than the previous record, according to the news site Asr Iran, cited by the New York Times. According to the U.S.-based human rights activist news agency, over 3,600 people have been killed in Iran by U.S.-Israeli strikes, among them 254 children. Meanwhile, the Pentagon confirms 13 U.S. service members have been killed and 415 wounded in the U.S.-Israeli war in Iran. On Sunday, Israeli Prime Minister Benjamin Netanyahu insisted in an interview with CBS News' 60 Minutes that the Iran war isn't over because nuclear material remains in Iran.
4: It's not over because there's still nuclear material, enriched uranium, that has to be taken out of Iran. There's still enrichment sites that have to be dismantled. There are still proxies that Iran supports. There are ballistic missiles that they still want to produce. Now, we've degraded a lot of it, but all of that is still there, and there's work to be done.
0: Nobel Peace Laureate Narges Mohammadi has been transferred to a hospital in Tehran more than a week after collapsing in prison. In a statement, her foundation said, quote, "We must ensure she never returns to prison to face the 18 years remaining on her sentence. Now is the time to demand her unconditional freedom and the dismissal of all charges," unquote. Over the weekend, The Guardian published an excerpt of her memoir, Smuggled Out of Prison, in which Mohammadi wrote, quote, "Authoritarian regimes do not always need an executioner's rope. Sometimes they simply wait for the human body to fail and then make sure no help arrives, or they create conditions in which death can come easily, helping it along by standing in the way of life-saving care," unquote. Mohammadi has been arrested 13 times, sentenced to a cumulative 31 years in prison and 154 lashes. She received the Nobel Peace Prize in 2023 for her advocacy against torture and the death penalty in Iran. The U.S. says it'll facilitate a new round of talks between Israel and Lebanon at the State Department's Washington headquarters Thursday and Friday. Israel and Lebanon reached a temporary ceasefire agreement in mid-April, but Israel continues to launch deadly attacks inside Lebanon. The Lebanese health ministry said Sunday Israeli attacks over just 24 hours killed 51 people, including two medical workers. Since March 2nd, Israeli strikes have killed nearly 3,000 people across Lebanon. 1.2 million people have been displaced. On Sunday, hundreds of people gathered to mourn at least eight members of a displaced Lebanese family who were killed when an Israeli airstrike hit the building they were sheltering in. Among the dead was a six-month-old infant. This is Abu Salah, who attended the funeral.
5: What would we say? What would we say about the massacres committed against those innocent people, those civilians, those pure believers who are holding on to the land? My mother-in-law, may God bless her soul, was holding on to the land, and her children were holding on to the land.
0: In Gaza, Israeli strikes killed at least three Palestinians, including the head of the criminal police force in Khan Yunis, Wassam Abdelhadi, and his aide. A separate strike killed one person and wounded two others in the Maghazi refugee camp in central Gaza. Israel has conducted near daily attacks since the U.S.-brokered so-called ceasefire took effect last October. At least 850 Palestinians have been killed since then. This is Ali Musa Dababesh, who attended the funeral of the policeman.
6: Although the ceasefire came into effect several months ago, the occupation continues to target police officers in order to cause chaos amongst the people of the same nation. The occupation aims to create chaos and confusion within the Gaza Strip. This is its sole objective.
0: Israel's deported two activists who were abducted from a Gaza-bound humanitarian aid flotilla that was violently intercepted by Israeli forces in international waters late last month. Spanish national Saif Abukeshek and the Brazilian Thiago Avila were among 175 activists forced off their humanitarian aid ships at gunpoint during Israel's raid on the global Samud flotilla. Both men faced severe physical abuse, they said, while in Israeli custody, which their legal team said amounted to torture. This is Saif Abukeshek speaking after his deportation to Greece.
7: I left behind me thousands of Palestinian prisoners, children, women, and men. I am sure that the treatment I face is not compared to the suffering they are going through. The testimonies we hear of their torture, of their violation on a daily basis. We have to continue mobilizing. We cannot forget the Palestinian prisoners.
0: In the occupied West Bank, thousands of runners competed in the 10th edition of the Palestine International Marathon on Friday, following a two-year hiatus due to Israel's assault on the Gaza Strip. Runners gathered outside the Church of the Nativity in central Bethlehem for the start of the race, while a parallel 5-kilometer race was held in central Gaza. Among those participating were amputees who lost limbs to Israeli bombs and bullets. A BBC-funded documentary titled Gaza, Doctors Under Attack, won Best Current Affairs Program at the BAFTA TV Awards Sunday, despite being dropped by the network last June. Channel 4 in the UK picked it up and aired it instead. The BBC pulled the film weeks before its scheduled broadcast. In a statement, the BBC had said, quote, "We have come to the conclusion that broadcasting this material risks creating a perception of partiality," unquote. Presenter Amita Navai and Ben DePere, the executive producer of the documentary, blasted the BBC in their acceptance speeches.
8: We refuse to be silenced and censored, and we thank you. And we thank Channel 4 for showing this film.
9: We also want to dedicate this award to Jabba Badwin and Osama Al-Ashi, the two journalists on the ground who made this film for us. So I'd like a round of applause for them, please. Just a question to the BBC. Given that you dropped our film, will you drop us from the BAFTA screening later tonight? Thank you.
0: In the United Kingdom, the far-right populist Nigel Farage and his anti-immigrant party Reform UK made significant gains in local elections over the weekend as the Labour Party, led by Prime Minister Keir Starmer, took heavy losses. Results show Reform UK gained nearly 1,450 council seats and control of 14 councils, while the Labour Party lost nearly 1,500 councillors, leading some members of the Parliament to call on Starmer to resign. The Conservative Party also suffered big losses, while the Green Party made gains, claiming hundreds of council seats and winning two mayoral elections. Nigel Farage is a chief architect of Brexit and an ally of President Donald Trump. He's repeatedly used racist language to attack immigrants and Muslims, while his former classmates may have accused him of racist and anti-Semitic bullying. We'll go to London after headlines for the latest on the British elections. Virginia's Supreme Court has struck down a congressional map drawn by Democrats just weeks after voters approved a statewide referendum changing the borders of Virginia's 11 congressional districts. The new map could have allowed Democrats to win an additional four House seats in November's midterm elections. Its defeat is a major blow to efforts by Democrats to counter redistricting by Republicans in other states, including Florida, Missouri, North Carolina, Tennessee, and Texas. Meanwhile, officials in Alabama have asked the U.S. Supreme Court for permission to throw out Alabama's congressional map, which has two majority black districts. Republicans are seeking to flip at least one of Alabama's two Democratic-controlled House seats. Alabama's emergency application came less than 2 weeks after the Supreme Court's conservative majority gutted the last remaining major provision of the Voting Rights Act in a 6-3 ruling. Internal documents obtained by the New York Times reveal the Board of Immigration Appeals, part of the Justice Department, rushed Palestinian activist Mahmoud Khalil's deportation case. Last month, the Board of Immigration Appeals ruled Khalil could soon be deported. Khalil's case was reportedly considered high priority even before the board officially received it. The decision to deport Khalil also came just 9 days after paperwork was submitted. Amaro Lopez, who was appointed to the board under President Biden and later fired under President Trump, told the New York Times, quote, "That kind of timeline is unprecedented. It's an insane turnaround, particularly for such a high-profile case on a novel legal issue," he said. At least three judges also reportedly recused themselves from the process. On social media, Mahmoud Khalil wrote, quote, "This story proves that the Trump administration's treatment of my case has always been corrupt and retaliatory. They put me through a sham immigration process while guaranteeing the outcome in advance," Mahmoud Khalil wrote. A Mexican couple held in an ICE jail was finally released and able to reunite with their 18-year-old son just a day before he died of cancer. Kevin Gonzalez was diagnosed with stage 4 colon cancer and died Sunday in Mexico. His parents, Isidoro Gonzalez Aviles and Norma Anabel Ramirez Amaya, had been arrested in April while trying to re-enter the U.S. to visit their dying son after the request for humanitarian visas was denied. On Thursday, an Arizona judge ordered the release of Kevin's parents from ICE custody. On Friday, they returned to Mexico. Hoping to reunite with their parents, Kevin Gonzalez flew to Mexico a week ago, where he had discontinued treatment. His father said, quote, "We managed to make my son's dream come true. To be with him again, to love him, to give him the love we could not give him during these months when he was not with us," unquote. The Pentagon says it's blown up another ship in the Eastern Pacific, killing two of its passengers and leaving one survivor. Once again, officials with U.S. Southern Command provided no evidence for their claims that the ship had been carrying drugs. Southcom says it notified the U.S. Coast Guard to begin search and rescue operations for the survivor. There's no word on the person's fate. Similar attacks by the Pentagon in the Caribbean and Eastern Pacific have reportedly killed 192 people. Legal experts say there are extrajudicial killings and are illegal under U.S. and international law. A CNN analysis finds U.S. military intelligence gathering flights are surging off the coast of Cuba. Since February, the U.S. Navy and Air Force have conducted at least 25 intelligence gathering flights off Cuba's coast, using the same surveillance aircraft active in the lead-up to the U.S. strikes on Iran. Russia and Ukraine accused each other of violating a U.S.-brokered three-day ceasefire. Ukrainian officials said Russian attacks killed three people and left many others wounded over the weekend, while Russia's defense ministry accused Ukraine of breaking the ceasefire more than 1,000 times. Ukrainian President Volodymyr Zelensky said his forces had responded in kind to Russian drone and artillery fire. On Saturday, Russian President Vladimir Putin told reporters he thought Russia's attacks on Ukraine were nearing an end.
10: The West promised assistance and then began fueling a confrontation with Russia that continues to this day. I think the matter is coming to an end, but it is a serious matter.
0: Putin's remarks came after Russia held Victory Day celebrations with a military parade that, for the first time in nearly two decades, featured no tanks, armored vehicles, or other heavy weaponry after the equipment was prioritized for the front line in Ukraine. And in Hungary, Péter Magyar was sworn in Saturday to become Hungary's new prime minister, ending 16 years of Viktor Orban's authoritarian rule. Magyar's pro-EU center-right Tisza party won 141 of 199 parliamentary seats last month in a landslide victory. The new Speaker of the Parliament ordered the EU flag restored to the facade of the Hungarian Parliament building after 12 years of absence. The Tisza party also held an all-day event called a System-Changing People's Festival. This is Hungary's new Prime Minister, Péter Magyar.
11: A magyar emberek arra adtak nekünk felhatalmazást.
12: The Hungarian people have given us a mandate to put an end to decades of drifting. They have given us a mandate to open a new chapter in Hungary's history, not only to change the government, but to change the system as well, to start again.
0: And those are some of the headlines. This is Democracy Now!, democracynow.org, The War and Peace Report. I'm Amy Goodman. We begin today's show looking at what's been described as a political earthquake in Britain. In local elections last week, the far-right Reform UK party surged in popularity while the Labour Party suffered heavy losses. The Reform UK party is led by Nigel Farage, who was the chief architect of Brexit, close ally of President Donald Trump. Farage celebrated his party's success.
1: But I think overall what's happened is a truly historic shift in British politics. We've been so used to thinking about politics in terms of left and right. And yet what Reform are able to do is to win in areas that have always been conservative. But equally, we're proving in a big way we can win in areas that Labour have dominated, frankly, since the end of World War One.
0: Calls are growing for British Prime Minister Keir Starmer to resign after his Labour Party suffered historic losses. This is Starmer speaking Friday.
13: Let me be clear, these are really tough results. I'm not going to sugarcoat it. And we have lost brilliant Labour representatives, people who put so much into their communities, so much into our party and our movement. And the voters have sent a message about the pace of change, how they want their lives improved. They was elected to meet those challenges, and I'm not going to walk away from those challenges and plunge the country into chaos. Well, they've sent a message that the change that we promised isn't being delivered in a way they can feel, and also, frankly, they're fed up with years of the status quo. But we were elected to deal with those challenges, and I'm not going to walk away from that and to plunge the country into chaos.
0: In a sign of the splintering of the British political system, the Conservative Party also suffered significant losses, while the Green Party won hundreds of council seats. We go now to London, where we're joined by the journalist and author Daniel Trilling. His new book is titled, If We Tolerate This, How the British Establishment Made the Far Right Respectable. Daniel, thanks so much for being with us. Why don't you start off by responding to these historic losses of the Labour Party?
14: Yeah, thanks, Amy. So, absolutely right. This has been a real disaster for the Labour Party. It wasn't quite as disastrous as had been predicted a few weeks ago, but they've sunk to new lows electorally around Britain. So, as well as losing hundreds of councillors in England, they lost very badly in the elections for the Welsh Parliament, which were happening at the same time. Labour has dominated Welsh politics for over a century, and they're now trailing behind the Welsh Nationalist Party, Plaid Cymru and Reform, who've come in second. But it was interesting to hear Nigel Farage's spin on what happened in that clip you played of him earlier, because, yeah, this is historic. Reform have made this huge advance, adding to their tally of council seats that they began to rack up last year in similar elections. But actually, in terms of vote share, they underperformed expectations a bit. So Reform got around 26-27% of the vote overall. But they really benefited from this wider fragmenting of politics. We now have kind of four, five or even six party politics in the UK, depending on exactly where you live. Reform have benefited from that because they've kind of managed to concentrate that vote in areas where they were able to win lots of seats. But actually, this suggestion that Reform have completely kind of erased the distinction between left and right, I don't think is true. And I think Farage is putting that spin on things because Reform were really trying in this election to make bigger inroads into areas that the centre-right Conservative Party had traditionally been strong in, and they didn't really do as well as expected there. Where they did do well were in areas that voted to leave the EU in the Brexit referendum a decade ago, and where they've always had the attention of a certain chunk of voters. So I think it's the overall fragmentation that is the real story here.
0: So talk about, well, the title of your book, If We Tolerate This, How the British Establishment Made the Far Right Respectable. If you can talk about who Farage is and what he represents.
14: Yeah, so one of the big changes in British politics in recent years has been this very alarming and rapid rise of ideas and rhetoric associated with the far right. So, very strong anti-immigration rhetoric, attacks on supposed elites running the country and so on. You know, things that will be very familiar to your viewers in the US from Donald Trump and his works. And that's really, the pressure there's really come from two sources. One of them is a lot of far-right activity outside the electoral system. We've had kind of big street protests and rallies and mob violence in some cases, attacking hotels that are being used to accommodate asylum seekers. And then we've had a lot of pressure from Farage's political party, Reform UK, who have been, trying to shape some of these resentments and some of this anger into a right-wing populist political project of the kind that we're seeing in lots of different liberal democracies around the world at the moment. For Farage, this is just the latest stage in a kind of long political career where he's come from outside the mainstream right and has tried to make his brand of right-wing populist politics the leading force in Britain. So he was previously leader of the UK Independence Party, and via his leadership of UKIP, he played an instrumental role in

0: And they make a real point of trying to kind of flex their muscles and show how ostentatiously cruel they're going to be to what they call illegal immigrants, which is a wide range of people who are living in the UK, some of whom have lived here for quite a long time. Earlier this year, one of Reform's big pre-local election announcements was that it wanted to create a British ICE. So that kind of tells you where they are on that. You know, they made that an...
1: Now, Daniel, let me play a campaign ad from Nigel Farage.
2: I'm in Essex today, and this is the Bell Hotel in Epping. Now, you might remember these scenes being on national news last year. Anyone that comes illegally into Britain on a boat or in the back of a lorry will be detained and deported. But that's going to mean having to detain quite a lot of people who are here already. They should not be free to walk the streets. The policy is very simple. You vote for a Reform MP, you will not have a detention facility in your constituency. But if you vote Green, or those that support open borders in the world, that's where the detention centres are going to be. Equally, I could say the same of Labour and the Conservatives, because they've done nothing to stop it.
1: Daniel Trilling, your response.
0: Yeah, I mean, that kind of sums up what Reform are about. So like I was saying before, you know, it's kind of making a virtue of how punitive and cruel they're going to be to certain groups of immigrants, but also kind of directing that at their political enemies as well. You know, so this announcement, which Farage made a couple of weeks ago, was all about kind of stigmatising his opposition. So the Green Party, who have also kind of broke through from outside the mainstream by taking a kind of strong left-wing position, you know, he's trying to class as, you know, open borders fanatics. And I mean, what are they saying there? They're kind of threatening to use the power of the state, if they ever get hold of it, to intimidate their political opponents, you know, placing detention centres in areas that vote for parties that Farage doesn't like. You know, it's kind of punishing people for voting the wrong way and perhaps even trying to scare voters into not opposing him.
1: If you can also talk about, we see parallels here in the United States leading up to President Biden's defeat around Israel and Palestine. One of his top advisors, Wendy Sherman, now calling what's happened in Gaza a genocide. In Britain, you have Keir Starmer crackdown on Palestine Action, which they've called a terrorist organization. If you can talk about their positions here.
0: Yeah, I mean, first of all, I'd say kind of, you know, from having written about the far right for years and, you know, studied the history and so on, I think one thing that governments of the center should really avoid doing is kind of giving them the tools to play with, you know. So it's a real problem if governments of the center start kind of passing their own draconian authoritarian policies. And I think that's exactly what you've seen with the Starmer government in relation to the Palestine protests. You know, so this protest group that uses direct action, Palestine Action, was classed as a terrorist organization and banned, which as a result means that, you know, hundreds, if not thousands of peaceful protesters who have expressed their support for Palestine Action since the ban have also been arrested and are potentially facing criminal conviction just for expressing rhetorical support for that group. And, you know, much like in the US, I think these actions by the government have been in response to a huge amount of public anger, obviously Israel's war on Gaza, but what they also see is Britain's complicity in that war. So, you know, the UK has a strong military ally of Israel. When the Labour government came to power in 2024, they suspended a lot of arms sales to Israel on the grounds that there was a risk they could be used for human rights abuses, but actually carried on supplying certain key items like parts that could be used in Israel's F-35 fighter jet programme. And so the government have really tried to just kind of contain dissent in a way that has alienated huge amounts of their core support. I mean, really, I think in these recent elections, much more pressing issues like the cost of living and rising fuel prices and so on were on voters' minds. But a lot of that support that would have gone to Labour previously, which has gone to the Green Party and to some of the other smaller parties, is also to do with anger over Israel and Gaza and the way that our government has responded to that.
1: I also want to ask you about rising support for the Green Party. This is the Green leader, Zach Polanski.
3: This is a historic victory. This is the first time the Green Party have ever won a directly elected mayor. And two-party politics

0: politics is not just dying, it is dead and it is buried. And actually, whether it's here that Labour have been rejected or whether we're seeing around the country, it's very clear that the new politics is the Green Party versus Reform. My message to Keir Starmer is that he needs to go, but I don't think that's my message. I think that's the country's message. We've seen for a long time now his popularity has been going and he's lost the trust of the country. And to see a Labour minister today saying that they don't just respond to the mood of the country, they stick to the plan, I feels very misjudged. But it doesn't feel like a coincidence. That feels like the entitlement and the privilege that this Labour government have acted with every single day that they've been in office.
1: Daniel Trilling, your response.
2: So obviously Zap Polanski and the success of the Greens is the other big development in, certainly in English politics, because obviously Scotland and Wales had elections, but there's a slightly different political setup in both those countries. The Greens, you know, they've been around for a long time in Britain, but Polanski was elected as their leader last year with a mandate to shift the party, you know, quite markedly to the left, to pursue what he calls eco-populism. So kind of attacking the centre of politics, but from the left this time, as opposed to Reform, who obviously come at it from the right. You know, the Greens have got strong positions on social and environmental justice. They also now take a very strong rhetorical stance in support of workers' rights. And, you know, they've now got this unprecedented opportunity to put some of their principles into action. They've won control of several local councils in London and other parts of the country. The big question, I think, is really, can they now follow through on this? You know, the Greens at the moment are untested. They've got a lot of goodwill from people who've lent them their votes. But I suppose the one question is, can they deliver what they promise? The other question is, Britain at national elections has this first-past-the-post electoral system that does not really very fairly reflect the spread of votes in the country. That becomes even more complicated when you move, as we're doing now, from a two-party system to a multi-party system. So when we get to our next national election, the question is going to be, will there be an electoral force on the progressive wing strong enough to keep Reform out? And if there isn't a single force like that, how are these different parties, the Greens, Labour, Scottish Nationalists, Welsh Nationalists, who sometimes seem to hate each other more than they hate, you know, their opponents on the right, going to come together and collaborate in a way that will stop Britain going down what I think could be a very dark path?
1: I wanted to ask you before we go about another country, about Hungary. Over the weekend, Péter Magyar was sworn in Saturday to become Hungary's new prime minister. Magyar ending 16 years of Viktor Orbán's authoritarian rule. You've been writing about Hungary. Talk about the significance of this and the damage to the institutions of Hungary during this past 16 years, Daniel.
2: Yeah, I mean, I'll make a kind of self-interested point, first of all, as someone from Britain. I think it's a real lesson in why it's so important to prevent far-right populists from winning in the first place. Because as we've seen over the past decade or more, in the case of Hungary, they can be very hard to dislodge from power once they're there. They can end up being pretty popular with the electorate that they try to appeal to. But in pretty much every case where a far-right populist has won power around the world, they have undermined institutions that are vital checks and balances on the democratic system. You know, if you think how often free speech is the kind of the watchword of far-right populists, I think in every single country where a government has been formed by far-right populists, free speech hasn't got any more free. In fact, it's got significantly harder to express dissenting opinions. And Magyar's victory shows kind of what's required, I think, to push back, which is like, you know, if you get to that stage, a broad coalition of people opposed to the far-right populist government. You know, Magyar is a right-wing conservative. Some of his positions won't be that different to some of Viktor Orban's, but he has taken this very strong stand against corruption, against the undermining of the liberal democratic system. And so lots of people who don't necessarily share his politics on many of the issues that he stands for have got behind that in a huge effort, which is why when I was talking about Britain before, I was stressing this need to kind of talk and think about coalitions that can be formed to keep the right-wing populists out of power.
1: Daniel Trilling, I want to thank you so much for being with us. Journalist and author speaking to us from London. His new book is titled, If We Tolerate This, How the British Establishment Made the Far Right Respectable. Coming up, we go to Washington, D.C. to speak with a Marine veteran who spent 5 days atop the Frederick Douglass Bridge to protest the U.S. and Israeli war on Iran. Stay with us.

0: performing Why We Build the Wall in our Democracy Now! Studio. This is Democracy Now!, democracynow.org, the War and Peace Report. I'm Amy Goodman. We go now to Washington, D.C., where a former Marine reservist and father of two spent five nights on top of the Frederick Douglass Memorial Bridge to protest the war in Iran and artificial intelligence. Guido Reichstadter scaled the 168-foot arch of the bridge on May 1st. He continued to post to social media while he was on top of the bridge. In a social media post Tuesday evening, he said he'd run out of water and would head down, adding he expected to be going to jail for a while. In an earlier post, he wrote, quote, "One man on a bridge is relatively powerless, but the collective withdrawal of our obedience and support is capable of bringing a swift end to the regime and its wars. This nonviolent collective action is our greatest power, and it's the exercise of this power that those who rule fear more than any weapon. For the sake of the world, its children, and our future, let us build this power with each other, together," he wrote. This is not the first time Guido has climbed the Frederick Douglass Bridge in protest. In 2022, he spent 24 hours on the bridge to protest the Supreme Court decision to overturn Roe v. Wade. He's also a co-founder of Stop AI, a grassroots movement to disrupt artificial intelligence technology. After he ended his protest on the bridge, Guido was arrested and charged with unlawful entry, failure to obey an officer, and several other charges. Well, Guido Reichstadter joins us now in Washington, D.C. Welcome to Democracy Now! Explain what you did.
1: Good morning. Thank you for having me. It's great to be here. I think, like, most simply what I did was follow the call of my heart. I couldn't stay silent in the face of these ongoing acts of mass murder by the U.S. government in my name. And I felt like I had a duty to the truth, which is that we have the power to end these wars today. We, the people in whose name these murders are being committed, we've got the power and the responsibility to nonviolently withdraw our support, our cooperation from the system, from the regime, which is prosecuting these acts of murder in our name. And if we do that, we can end them. And that's actually, that's our right, it's our power, and I feel that it's our responsibility.
0: Can you, Guido, explain why you came to D.C. planning to attend a talk by Senator Bernie Sanders on the dangers of AI, of artificial intelligence, and yet this protest, though you'd scaled the Frederick Douglass Bridge before, was about the U.S. war on Iran?
1: Sure. I've been worried about AI for a long time, since about 25 years, when I first heard about the possibility of building artificial general intelligence or AI systems with, the full range of essentially cognitive capabilities of a human brain. It just seemed like it was, 25 years ago, everyone thought that might be hundreds of years in the future. And since ChatGPT was rolled out in late 2022 broadly the deep learning revolution, the whole field has really updated quickly and shortened their timelines for when that might be possible. And the world's leading, most cited living scientists, engineers in the field, academics, all recognize that the development of that technology poses the risk of catastrophic harm, even including loss of control of advanced systems and potentially human extinction. So I moved to San Francisco in 2024 to begin social mobilization on that. That's actually what brought me to D.C. on Friday. or on last Wednesday.
0: Was that a part of your protest? Was it both issues, both AI and the U.S.-Israeli war in Iran?
1: Yeah, I mean, absolutely. So I put it out in the first post that I put on social media when I got on the bridge that was identified those. There are really three. One is the ending the war, removing the Trump regime from power, and an urgent warning to our society about the potential imminent arrival of a kind of point of no return beyond which we'll be consigned to these catastrophic effects from AI. And, you know, I care about the society in which I live. I've got two children. And I care about the world. And I feel that I have that responsibility to warn the people that I care about a danger that is recognized by, you know, the people who are closest to the development of this technology. And it's coming on fast. And this is, you know, a lot faster than maybe is recognized. And it's great that Senator Sanders held that discussion between academics in China and the United States about the need for global treaty coordinating to stop the development of really dangerous systems. But we need to treat it like an emergency. And that means more than talks. It means action.
0: You were raised as a evangelical Christian, a conservative household. Talk about how that informed what you did.
1: Sure. You know, that's what led me, that's part of what led me to join the Marines right out of high school. And it's also, you know, when I was confronted in university with the reality of American intervention, the history of American intervention and power imperialism in the world. It's what made it also possible, I think, or easier for me to reject that and say, no, this isn't right, which is what I did in 2003 when, you know, in the run-up to the Iraq War. Well, in fact, I refused to deploy to the Iraq War and resigned, you know, essentially refused to deploy, said, I'm not gonna train, I'm not gonna go fight this war, and you can either let me go or you can send me to jail, but you can't force me to do what's wrong. And that's what I went up on the bridge to do as well, to say, you know, to the people of my country, it's like, what's being done is wrong, and we have to stand up against it and not accept it. And, you know, if we do that in mass, collectively, we have the power to stop it.
0: What do you face right now, Guido, in terms of charges? And do you feel that your protest was a success?
1: Oh, yeah, absolutely. So I have currently one federal charge, unlawful entry, and a D.C. charge of failure to obey. And I'm also facing charges in San Francisco for nonviolently blocking the doors of OpenAI, one of the leading frontier AI companies. You know, for me, the important thing was doing what's right, doing what I felt I had to do. And I was able, you know, even just trying to do it is the success, right? Thank God I was able to make it to the top and to, you know, go through that action. But doing what's right is the success. Choosing to do what's right and accepting the consequences is the pivotal thing. That's the pivotal decision that everyone has to make. And if we can make that, that's what's successful. But broadly, I think it has motivated, inspired people even around the world. I've gotten messages from, you know, hundreds of folks.
0: Finally, Guido, I asked you about AI and about the war in Iran. Do you connect the two? The whole question of the use of AI, looking at Michael Clare's comments, artificial intelligence played a major role in selecting targets for attack during Operation Epic Fury, the U.S. air and missile campaign against Iran that began February 28th. Your final comment in these last 30 seconds.
1: Yeah, absolutely. You know, it was not only used as a weapon of war. It is being developed as a weapon of war, but also as a tool for the advancing fascist movement to surveil and control the society, which makes war possible and makes resistance more difficult. So, and we should expect that as AI systems grow in capability in the future, if this is not stopped, it will destroy democracy and it will probably destroy the world. Then we've got a responsibility to stop it. If we care about the people we love and the society we live in and our children and their future, we've got to make sacrifices and do what's necessary, even if it's uncomfortable.
0: Guido Reichstadter, I want to thank you for being with us. Co-founder of Stop AI, father of two, he scaled the Frederick Douglass Bridge in Washington, D.C. last week to protest the war in Iran, and AI remained on the bridge for 4 days and five nights, a former Marine reservist. Coming up, the prominent biotech entrepreneur, Rami Elghandour. He had been selected by Rutgers University to address this year's graduating class of engineering students, but then the school canceled his speech, they said, over his social media posts on Israel and Palestine. Stay with us.

0: landed by Sophia Shirai. This is Democracy Now!, democracynow.org. I'm Amy Goodman. In New Jersey, Rutgers University has abruptly withdrawn its invitation to a prominent biotech entrepreneur and alum to speak at its engineering school convocation. Rami Elghandour, a 2001 alum of the engineering school, had been scheduled to deliver a graduation address at Rutgers' New Brunswick campus May 15th, but his invitation was canceled over what the university said were complaints about a social media post on Israel-Palestine. Two unions of educators at Rutgers University issued a joint statement condemning the university's decision to cancel the speech, calling it politically motivated suppression that, quote, reflects a broader pattern of universities applying a Palestine exception to their stated commitments to free speech, unquote. Elghandour is also executive producer of the Oscar-nominated film The Voice of Hind Rajab, about the killing of a Palestinian child and her family in Gaza, along with paramedics who tried to rescue them, and the film American Doctor that premiered earlier this year at Sundance Film Festival, the film following three doctors who go to Gaza to volunteer. Rami Elghandour joins us now in New York. Thank you so much for being with us. Talk about what happened.
1: Thanks, Amy. It's a pleasure to be here. I appreciate the opportunity. I was invited by Rutgers in December of 2025, principally because of my student engagement. I do a lot of student engagement as an alum with Rutgers University, and I love the students and spend a lot of time with them. I actually did a fireside chat with this dean that issued me that invitation in December, in early March, I believe. And then a couple of weeks ago, about 2 weeks before I was set to give the graduation address, I received the call that I was disinvited.
0: Why?
1: As you shared, it was very vague. There was no specifics. I asked for specifics. It was to quote the dean that my social media posts oppose the beliefs of a few students. I asked how many students. He said a few. A few to me sounds like maybe five or so. So it seemed unbelievable to me that for a class of 1,000 students that a handful of students having complaints would lead to this outcome. And look, I am obviously a big proponent of free speech, but disagreement is not harm. Having a different point of view is not harming these students in any way to lead to this sort of outcome.
0: I want to ask you about your background. You were alum of Rutgers, and then talk about what you went on to do.
1: Sure. Yeah. So I graduated from Rutgers in 2001 with a degree in electrical computer engineering. I worked for 5 years as an engineer. I then went on to business school at Wharton Business School in Philadelphia. From there, I got into venture capital and moved to the great state of California, where I was in venture for about 5 years as well. I then joined my first startup. I built that startup from about 30 to 1,000 people, took it public on the New York Stock Exchange, was there for about 7 years. I then left, I took a couple of years off and joined my most recent company, Arcelix, where I'm chairman and CEO. And for that organization, I ran it for past 5.5 years. We were just acquired by Gilead for $7.8 billion. And we make a cancer therapeutic that is what I believe to be the best a therapeutic option ever developed for multiple myeloma.
0: And so has Rutgers courted you through the years?
1: Of course. I feel like I am the poster child for Rutgers School of Engineering. I've made a lot of my degree. I got asked all the time, is the engineering degree valuable given what I do today? And it's absolutely valuable. And I'm so proud of Rutgers, and it's really just been heartbreaking to go through these last couple of weeks.
0: It's interesting that Rutgers has dealt with some student complaints over your invitation versus what happened with another event just last month. In April, the Rutgers chapter of Students Supporting Israel invited a former soldier from the Israeli Defense Forces who'd served in Gaza last year to come to campus despite protests by pro-Palestinian and Muslim and Arab groups and a petition signed by over 7,000 people of the Rutgers community demanding the event be canceled. The event took place as planned.
1: Yeah, I mean, look, I think if I had to summarize this entire dialogue around Israel and Palestine, I would summarize it using the word false equivalency. And it's a false equivalency across a couple of different metrics. The first one is on free speech. So on the one side, we talk about these cancellations. I've seen a lot of these articles online about my speech was canceled and there was a speech canceled at GW Law. But that speech was not canceled. That speaker actually withdrew. I'm actually an alum of the School of Engineering. That speaker was not even a law graduate, let alone had any association with Georgetown. So it seems like there's one on one side, actual free speech. On the other side, not so much. Let's talk about America. America First, on the one side, I've never heard a pro-Palestine advocate ask for one penny for Palestine. On the pro-Israel side, we're constantly asked, not even asked, demanding unlimited funding and political cover. So I keep hearing this sort of like false equivalency, like, oh, both sides are kind of the same. They're not the same. And then lastly, from a principal's perspective, on the Palestine side, we are advocating for equality. On the pro-Israel side, Israel is the only country in the world that still automatically and systematically prosecutes children in military court. They just passed a law that legitimized or passed the death penalty only for Palestinians, for one ethnic minority. So, look, you asked about my background, Amy. I'm a CEO who made their career by being in the details. I constantly hear that, you know, there's sort of two sides to this issue, and there are two sides, but they couldn't be more starkly different.
0: What would you have said in your speech?
1: I really was talking about the journey that got me here. You know, a lot of the student engagement I do, the one question they ask me is, how did I manage to be as successful as I've been without compromising my beliefs and my values? So I go mostly through my career arc, and the two things I focus on being yourself and choosing kindness as a way to lead.
0: And do you get pushback at Arcelix for your views?
1: I do not. I have friends as well as colleagues that are of all different races, ethnicities, including Jewish friends and colleagues. And at Arcelix itself, I have had no issues. I've had multiple attempts from outside of Arcelix to cancel me or silence me over my speech and my time there as CEO, but never from within the company.
0: On April 20th, Congressmember Ro Khanna wrote on social media, "The free ride is over. Israel has a $45 billion defense budget. I am Team America," Khanna wrote. You replied to the post writing, "Forget a free ride. They've committed genocide. They're running dungeons where they train dogs to sexually assault prisoners. Weapons embargo is the absolute minimum. Sanctions and diplomatic isolation are beyond justified. This will sell them. Weapons won't fly," unquote. On Sunday, Democracy Now! Reached out to Rutgers to invite a representative to join us on the show or send us a statement on why your speaking invitation was rescinded. Rutgers sent us the following statement, quote, "In response to objections from students regarding Mr. Elgandor's social media posts, including one that shared an inflammatory claim, and following the dean's own discussions with Mr. Elgandor that raised concerns about whether the event and his remarks would remain consistent with the celebratory nature of the occasion, the School of Engineering decided to rescind the speaking invitation for the school convocation." Interestingly, today, the New York Times columnist Nicholas Kristof has a new article out headlined "The Silence That Meets the Rape of Palestinians." In it, Kristof writes about a Gaza journalist detained by Israel in 2024. Nicholas Kristof writes, quote, "On one occasion, he said he was held down, stripped naked, and he was blindfolded and handcuffed. A dog was summoned. With encouragement from a handler in Hebrew, he said the dog mounted him. He tried to dislodge the dog," he said, "but it penetrated him." Kristof goes on to write, "Other Palestinian prisoners and human rights monitors have also cited reports of police dogs being coached to rape prisoners," unquote. Kristof's piece links to reports from BBC, Al Jazeera, and Middle East Eye. Your comments on what has been cited?
1: Yeah, I mean, first of all, I just want to be clear that Rutgers never shared that with me. So it is dishonest at this point to come out and point to this tweet when I repeatedly asked what the source of this invitation was. And they said they never even reviewed my social media, let alone had a specific tweet to point to. And you can verify that in that their initial statement to the Associated Press said that. Said we hadn't reviewed anything. And now, after drawing a lot of fire, they decided to point to something. The second thing I'll say before I get to the human rights issue is that the idea that as a public company CEO, I'm just tweeting willy-nilly things that are not verifiable is just farcical and laughable. So it's an embarrassing position for the university to take. The third, though, and the most important of these is how morally bankrupt can you be to read that tweet and have your concern be the content of the tweet rather than the accusations in it. And the fact that Palestinians are systemically not believed despite the overwhelming evidence, as I talked about, in this false equivalency dynamic of rape, murder, prosecution. I mean, we are talking, forget the genocide in Gaza. Forget the terrorism in the West Bank. Save the Children, one of the most prominent organizations in the world, says that half of the children abducted by Israel are sexually assaulted. What are we talking about? Like, how is this still a dialogue in this country? And this is maybe the most disturbing thing I have ever heard.
0: 5 seconds.
1: Yeah. Sorry, this is the most disturbing thing I have ever heard with respect to this sexual assault by animals.
0: I thank you for being with us, Rami Elghandour, biotech entrepreneur, scheduled to deliver a graduation address at Rutgers, but his invitation was canceled. He's executive producer of the Oscar-nominated film, The Voice of Hind Rajab. I'm Amy Goodman. Thanks for joining us.
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Rowena was an artist's daughter, the deeper image shook her up. Dee's mother left her father, took his money and his truck. Debbie Ray had no such problems, perfect Norman Rockwell home. Rowena, 16, had a baby.

0: collagen. Amaranta, here's a kiss. I chose you to end this list. Ah. 88 lines about 44 women.
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0: 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It's a light, bright and breezy mix of music with lots of interviews from your favourite stars of the 60s, 70s and 80s. I love tracking down and chatting to the people who make the music, and I can think of nothing better than putting a smile on your face as together we relive some of the best days of our collective youth. 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
1: Holy s***! Hello, my fellow members of the weirdness. This is Anthony A-Log Logato, welcoming you to another wagged out edition of A-Log on the airwaves. A three-hour tour through mad music and crazy comedy. From out of the vaults and off the walls, straight on you live from my home in Weirdness Central. Here's a little something I thought I'd never do again after a while. Dedicating our show to the British sci-fi series Doctor Who. Why, you may ask? Because it's the 60th anniversary of the series. So, just like we did with the 50th anniversary 10 years back, we'll dedicate an hour and a half to the best tributes to everyone's favorite regenerating Time Lord. We'll leave it to the TARDIS in hour two. All this, and the weekly Whacked Out 5 countdown, counting down the funniest songs and skits of the week. But first, here's the latest demented single from our favorite brother trio,

0: way.
1: Yeehaw!
2: And speaking of a mess, Lauren Boebert's still in the news with her idiocy from 3 months ago. And Sulu decided to join in on the fun with her recent parody, Grandma Boebert. Yeah, this woman is all for protecting kids from the dangers of sex. She ain't it. And before that, AJR returned with their recent single, Yes, I'm a Mess. Been hearing this on the radio, and it's as delightfully crazy as always. The brothers, who recently shortened their last name of Metzger to Met, also made an equally demented music video where Jack dressed up as Elmo and causes havoc in New York City. Now, if that ain't demented, I don't know what is. Find that on the trio's latest album, The Maybe Man, available at ajrbrothers.com. And now, please give praise for this week's Tuesday Bump.
3: I used to be Irish Catholic, now I'm an American. You know, you grow.

your chair within the deck you've dwelled. We've never met, and yet we meet again upon my pills. The cards you want are often drawn, but seldom ever dealt. The chance the hand you're given may uplift you where you fell. Tell me, little lamb, do you see destiny immutable? Does fate or dedication keep you bended knee and dutiful? Fame, predestination, or is sanitary the truth of all the path you never take and never leave it in the future walk? Savior or enslaver, none of these labels are but shallow things. You brave the twisting mist betwixt the hallowed and the hallowing, and pray that they may shift amidst the rhapsody of hallows wings. So just embrace.

How Religion Gets You, The Stupendium, and one of their recent hits on our show this year, Wool Over Our Eyes. This tribute to the game Cult of the Lamb has been a banger on our show, and if you want to check out the music video for it, then be sure to check it out on their YouTube page. But will it be a smash on our whacked out 40 by year's end? We have four more weeks to find out. And before that, the great Luke Ski blesses us with his latest entry on The Pup, a cover of Tom Lehrer's classic piece of satire, The Vatican Rag. Luke also took the time to update it as well. Want to know what he updated? Then guess what? It's the Whacked Out Song of the Week! As always, donate $5 a month to our Patreon to learn more about it. 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We'll take a break for now, but we'll be back with tracks from a brand new album, as well as an overdue death notice and the Friday Pump after this.

0: Hi, we're here on the street asking people about the Fump. Excuse me, sir, do you know what the Fump is?
1: The what?
0: The Fump. F-U-M-P.
1: Oh, I don't know. But it doesn't sound appetizing. I don't want any.
2: Isn't that the sound a groundhog makes when you run over it with your car?
0: No. Can you tell me what the Fump is?
3: Is it the enemy in the next Spider-Man movie?
0: I don't think so.
4: A clean-burning car that runs on pancakes?
0: What?
5: Isn't that the stuff the Nutty Professor invented?
0: No, that's flubber. The Fump. What is the Fump?
6: Ooh, it's a dog. I think it's half Great Dane, half Chihuahua.
0: Is that even possible?
7: Sounds like something you get from a cheap hooker.
0: Oh, come on, no. Doesn't anyone around here know what the Fump is?
8: I do, but I'm a paid announcer with a script in front of me that explains it.
0: Fine, fine. Go do your thing.
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0: Thank you. See, people, was that so hard?
7: So it is something you get from a cheap hooker. 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
0: Ugh, I quit. I'm going home.
8: The Fump. It's not something you get from a cheap hooker. Usually.
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10: That'll do. Thanks to our friends at Demented Punk Records, we now have the final album from Barnes & Barnes. Sort of. Since the death of Robert Heimer back in March, Bill Mumy did an album in dedication to his old friend, and going under the alias And Barnes. As the doctor did before us, here's three of the tracks from that album.

The earliest evidence of butter dates back to 2,000 years B.C. Butter and people go back a long way, at least 9,000 years. Butter

pounds of butter a year. That dropped to about 4.5 pounds by the end of the century. Meanwhile, heart disease was rising constantly. Butter, butter.

From Art Barnes, or in this case, Anne Barnes, we heard Hip as a Bip, Guppy Stomp, a sequel to Fish Heads perhaps, and Butter. Coming from the album known as Happens, these were done in dedication to the arty of the duo Robert Heimer. The album can be found on CD at a specially made brown-colored vinyl record. All of this can be bought at store.demetapunk.com. I'm sure these songs will be hits on our show when 2024 comes around. I'm also sure Robert would have been happy with these tracks as well. Remember Trey Green? He was a comedy rocker that we played on our show during our WSIA days, as the station got a copy of the album Things Just Got Weird. I've sadly found out through Devo Spice that Trey died sometime back in 2017. Nothing is notable what happened, as an obituary on him has been scarce. How Devo found out was that he was thinking of inviting him to be the guest of honor at FunFest for 2024. Suffice to say, that's never gonna happen. In belated memory of Trey, here's one of the tracks we were able to play on the station that was clean. Sort of.

Remember the one-man band powered by Satan? Well, the man behind the double outfit, Jeff DeLeon, decided to take a break for a bit. He recently came back after a while, and he's got this week's Friday Funk. That was Jefferson DeLeon and his comeback single, Your Coffee Tastes Like Ass. I'm sure people would fear staying at a Starbucks. Download that sucker for free at thefump.com, but only for a limited time. And speaking of asses, the late Trey Green and his song called My Fantastic Ass. And no, it's not what you think. R.I.P. Trey. More weirdness after this.

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3: In a strange turn of events, Daryl Hall is suing his musical partner John Oates over financial and contractual disputes over publishing rights to their music. It got so bad that Hall actually served Oates a restraining order, referring to Oates' actions as the ultimate betrayal. While many 80s music buffs are crying over Hall and Oates getting a metaphorical divorce, let's take a look back at the happier times with this track from Barnes & Barnes.

Hall & Oates in happier times, and a track that some people would find demented, Private Eyes. This one's one of my personal faves, other than Maneater and Out of Touch. And before that, Barnes & Barnes and their own story of the duo, The Ballad of Hall & Oates. First time we've ever played that. Recently, I saw a flyer for a rock concert that will be happening on May 3rd through the 5th, 2024, called the Shaky Knees Music Festival. Other than the normal names you see performed, such as Weezer, Queens of the Stone Age, The Offspring, Arcade Fire, Foo Fighters, Billy Idol, Portugal the Man, and recent hit maker Noah Kahan, there are several artists I've noticed that had some pretty demented band names. Sure, there were acts calling themselves Dexter and the Moonrocks, Axe and the Hatchin' Men, Psychedelic Porn Crumpets, and all them witches, but none of them have that certain demented feeling with them. A certain demented je ne sais quoi about them. However, I did see one particular name that not only had a demented band name, but also a pretty out there gimmick. From France, here are the Inspector Clouseau.

0: Never thought you could hear a band that also doubles as actual farmers. That was the Inspector Clouseau at a track with a title that Whimsical Will would love, A Man Outstanding in His Field. These guys will touch American soil for the May 4th portion of the festival, so be sure to check out these guys when you can. More info on the Rock Farmers at theinspectorclouseau.com, and Clouseau is spelled C-L-U-Z-O. And now, here's a case of sad news. Although it might not be sad, depending on your views of the man. Henry Kissinger passed away on November 29th in Kent, Connecticut, after just turning 100 years old back on May 27th. Kissinger was born in Germany in 1923 and fled from Hitler's power during the Holocaust. He would later serve as Secretary of State under both presidencies of Richard Nixon and Gerald Ford. He pioneered the concept of détente with the Soviet Union, opened relations with China, engaged in shuttle diplomacy during the Yom Kippur War in Israel, negotiated the Paris Peace Accords, and gained a Nobel Peace Prize in the process. However, the man was also responsible for several war crimes as well, such as the bombing of Cambodia, handling the 1973 coup d'etat in Chile, supporting Argentina's military junta, and being responsible for the genocide of Bangladesh in support of Pakistan. But some people still have laughs with the guy, especially when it comes to how mumbled his speech was, and how supposedly good he was as a ladies' man. We choose to honor him with some comedy songs regarding him, starting with this rarity from the equally late Kenneth Mars.
1: You know, you get to be the Secretary of State and everybody thinks your life is glamorous and exciting. Well, it's not all beer and Skittles, kids. Listen while Henry Decay tells it like it is. I get up every morning from the alarm clock warning. I take the 8:15 into the city. That's pretty early. There's a whistle up above and people are just pushing everybody. And people are shoving and the girls are trying to look pretty. And if the train's on time, well, I guess I could get to work by 9. But then I gotta start my slaving job to get my pay. If you ever get annoyed, well, just look at me, I'm self-employed. I love to work at nothing all day. And I'm taking care of business. Every day I'm taking care of business. Every victory that I can think about, I'm taking care of business. It's all mine, I'm taking care of business. And believe me, kids, I'm working overtime. Negotiate, kids. Oh, gosh, sometimes I like to put all of my brown suits in a U-Haul, a trailer, and bug out of here. It's just not fair. The way things are with the economy, I don't even travel first class on Air Force One. You think it's easy schlepping this attaché case all day? I got my lunch in here, you know. I don't got no peanut butter sandwich in here. I got a pheasant under glass. I got a chef. I got a wine cellar. Chocolate mousse. A lot of heavy stuff. It's all part of taking care of a business. Every way in the world. Thank heaven I have these girls to help me around the office a little bit. They clean up, you know, do little odd jobs here. Stuff like that. They're cute, too. Give me a little bit more of that taking care of you know what.

Working overtime. These kids are just helping out something fierce here. Just terrific kids. What a bunch of cooperative girls. Gosh, thank heaven I got them around here. Boy, can they take a fast shorthand. Pretty good on the old typewriter, too. That's right. Show them how you collate, kids. That's good collate. Look at that kid collate. Oh, gosh, can she move on the collator? Yeah, okay, now down to the Xerox. That's good. Oh, look at that Xerox move. Oh, that kid's got 62 pages now already. Terrific kids. Oh, gosh, I love these kids. Move it on out now, girls. Okay, take this over.

It is not true that I double-dated with the Fonz. In Scranton, this record is number 4 with a bullet. Does anyone know what key I'm singing in? I'm the type of guy that likes to roam around. I'm never in one place. I go from town to town. And when I find myself

0: Yeah, baby.
1: Okay.
0: Okay. Well, you know I'm not really a singer.
1: Right. We'll let you know. Where can we reach you?
0: Well, I'm all over the place.
1: Okay, next.
0: Next?
2: Yes, many would refer to Kissinger as that as well. Foreign intrigue and their take on The Wanderer. And yes, that is the original songwriter Ernie Maresca doing his Henry Kissinger impression for the track. And before that, character actor Kenneth Mars, also known for voicing King Triton in The Little Mermaid and Tusker Nini in Darkwing Duck, gets in character as Henry I for a take on Taking Care of Business. And yes, Earl Dowd and Bob Brooker had a hand in this. You can find that on Henry I, which is pretty much in the style of the First Family. Controversial as he may be, we must pay our respects to Henry Kissinger, dead at 100. Just like George Burns and Bob Hope. A moment of silence, if you please. That's all for Hour 1. Stay tuned for our Doctor Who tribute in Hour 2.

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0: Welcome back, my fellow members of the Weirdness, for hour two of A-Log on the airwaves. Tonight, we'll shine the spotlight on Doctor Who for his 60th anniversary. Since 1963, the Doctor has traveled through time and space with many regenerations, including recently becoming a woman and a black man for the upcoming new series, many companions and many enemies. Now, I know the series has been kicked around a bit in recent times for the bad writing and supposedly woke sentiment sprinkled into the recent series. Other than fans raging over Jodie Whittaker being the first female Doctor, there's the recent controversy over a scene in the new Christmas special to feature David Tennant as the Ninth Doctor for accidentally misgendering a transgender alien named Beep the Meep and getting chastised for it, while a possible lesbian gummy now was happening. Suffice to say, the conservatives are pissed, and no, Disney didn't land this, they just own the rights to air it in America. Research helps, people. They don't own Doctor Who. The BBC does. But despite the recent controversy, we're still going to celebrate with the best songs about the Doctor. And of course, we're going to start with the only one to hit number one in the UK charts.